Case on the Small Side Looking Up. It's a show about size morphing, from Ant-Man and the Wasp to Honey, I Shrunk the Kids, and a lot more. It's big music from movies about miniaturization. The Borrowers from 1997 is based on the popular children's book. It's a story about the Clock family, who are borrowers, four-inch-high people who live under the floorboards of a charming old house. They peacefully coexist with the normal-sized family of the lenders, borrowing things from time to time, such as thread, safety pins, or scraps of food. When Mrs. Lender dies, the family is forced by an odious real estate developer to move, until the borrowers start to fight him with the help of her son. Harry Gregson Williams wrote the score.

Some of Harry Gregson-Williams' score to The Borrowers from 1997. It's a tale of two very different sized families living together peacefully and fighting greed and corruption when their lifestyles are threatened. Looking at life from different perspectives is always interesting, but when your perspective is changed quite suddenly from one extreme to another, it's even more so. In the 2010 film, Alice in Wonderland, based on the books of Lewis Carroll, Alice returns to the magical realm of Wonderland at age 19. She realizes it's not the same place as it was in her childhood. As in the books, Alice does drink from the bottle and shrinks down in size, finding herself in an enormous garden area. There she meets the White Rabbit, the Dormouse, a Dodo Bird, and the Tweedles. Danny Elfman wrote the score for this Tim Burton rendition of Alice in Wonderland.

That was some of Danny Elfman's music to accompany the scene where Alice drinks the potion that shrinks her down to a small size from the 2010 Tim Burton version of Alice in Wonderland. Even before Alice, there was Lemuel Gulliver. In 2010, the classic social satire from Jonathan Swift got a makeover and was transported into the present. Here, Gulliver has been working in the mailroom of a newspaper for a decade. Pretty much everyone, including himself, considers him to be a loser. In an attempt to ask for a date with Darcy, the travel editor, and one of his few friends at work, he chickens out and instead asks for a travel assignment. She sends him to the Bermuda Triangle, where he inadvertently ends up in Lilliput. There, he finds himself for the first time with people looking up to him, although things don't exactly play out as he wants. Henry Jackman wrote the score for the updated Gulliver's Travels from 2010.

That was the main title and Farewell to Lilliput from 2010's Gulliver's Travels. Gulliver experiences what it's like to be a giant among others in Lilliput, and later outsized in Brobdingnag. Bigger is not always better, and sometimes being smaller isn't either. Downsizing from 2017 is a social satire with a premise that since the world is hopelessly overcrowded, overheated, and teetering toward collapse, the solution is not to address the problems, but to physically shrink down humans to about 4 or 5 inches, thereby consuming less. When Paul and Audrey Safranak decide their middle-income lives would be better if they downsized, shrunk themselves, they could live in a much bigger house, and their money would go further in the miniaturized world. Of course, it doesn't exactly work out. When Audrey backs out of their pact and they divorce, literally living in separate worlds.

That was The Downsizing Waltz by Rolf Kent from the 2017 film Downsizing, a story about how trying to change things without working on them isn't always what it's cracked up to be. I'm Edmund Stone, creator, host, and producer of The Score. Today, we're looking at movies with a different perspective, that of being miniaturized. In the 2006 film, The Ant Bully, young Lucas is constantly being picked on at school. And one day, he decides to flood an ant colony in his yard out of frustration with his own life. The ants, however, don't take too kindly to this, and Zack, the wizard of the colony, creates a potion to shrink the pesky Lucas down to their size. Lucas gets a taste of what it's like to be small, and also how to work cooperatively together to get things done. John Debney wrote the score.

That was Zach Makes Potion and Bullies and Sweet Rock from the 2006 film The Ant Bully, a story in which a kid who is bullied bullies ants and gets shrunken down in size, joining the colony, and finally fits in. In the highly popular video games Super Mario Bros., the characters go through all sorts of changes in size, depending upon which mushrooms they gather. It's the same for the Plumber Brothers in 2023's The Super Mario Bros. Movie. As they dash about the Rainbow Racetrack, they are out to save the Mushroom Kingdom from the perennial bad guy, Bowser. Koji Kondo and Brian Tyler co-composed the music.

That was Welcome to the Mushroom Kingdom and the Mushroom Council from 2023's The Super Mario Brothers Movie, co-composed by Koji Kondo and Brian Tyler. In the video game and the film, it's the blue mushroom that makes Mario tiny. I'm Edmund Stone. Still to come on The Score, more music from films about miniaturization, including The Fantastic Voyage, Ant-Man and the Wasp, Quantumania, Honey, I Shrunk the Kids, and more. 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

0: Next time on EPM's SymphonyCast, we're back again at the BBC Proms. This week, legendary pianist Marta Argerich joins Lahav Shani and the Munich Philharmonic for Beethoven's second piano concerto. We also hear Louise Fradenk's dramatic Overture No. 2 and the final symphony by Brahms. I'm Steve Seal. That's coming up on EPM's SymphonyCast.
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mad scientists seem to have a thing for shrinking people down in size. It definitely makes for some different perspectives on the world around us. In 1989's Honey, I Shrunk the Kids, Wayne Szalinski is a scientist who creates all kinds of odd inventions. While working on a shrinking machine that seems to only blow things up, a wayward baseball strikes the invention's laser, and suddenly it starts working. Unfortunately, Szalinski shrinks his own two children, plus the neighbor's boys, to a size so small he accidentally sweeps them up and puts them in the trash. The quarter-inch kids are forced to battle giant bugs, a sprinkler, and a lawnmower before they can get back to the machine and be restored to normal size. James Horner wrote the score.

That was Shrunk, composed by James Horner for the 1989 movie Honey, I Shrunk the Kids, in which absent-minded professor and dad, Wayne Szalinski, accidentally shrinks four children to about a quarter inch in size, giving them a whole new perspective on things. In 2005's Charlie and the Chocolate Factory, Willy Wonka brings five children and their escorts to his mysterious chocolate workshop. These aren't the best-behaved kids around, and one of them, Mike, is completely obsessed with watching television. This lands him in trouble when he tries to go through Wonka's television chocolate camera so he can be on TV. The camera shrinks him down into a tiny size, and Wonka and the Oompa Loompa have to take him to the gum stretcher room to restore him back to normal size. Danny Elfman wrote the score to this Tim Burton adaptation of the Roald Dahl story.

some of Danny Elfman's music for 2005's Charlie and the Chocolate Factory. In the Willy Wonka Chocolate Factory, it's important to remember never to touch things when you're forbidden to, as Mike learned when he went through Wonka's television chocolate camera and was reduced to a minuscule size, then had to undergo gum stretching to return to normal. I'm Edmund Stone, and today on The Score, it's films about miniaturization. Apparently, there are a number of ways to get really small, as Pat Kramer accidentally discovers in 1981's comedy The Incredible Shrinking Woman. Exposed to a bizarre mix of household chemicals, Pat develops a strange illness and begins to shrink. Her diminishing size captures the hearts of the American people, but also the attention of an evil group of scientists plotting to take over the world and shrink everyone. The soundtrack is not commercially available, and I wish to thank composer Suzanne Ciani for sharing this music with The Score.

some of Suzanne Charney's music to the 1981 comedy starring Lily Tomlin, The Incredible Shrinking Woman. It's a film about getting very small that got big laughs. The score is indebted to Suzanne Charney for providing us with the music to her score. In 1966, as the Cold War raged, the entertainment industry wove this existential fear into literature and film. The landmark movie, Fantastic Voyage, starts out with both sides of the conflict frantically working to perfect miniaturization. However, at that point, the technique only works for 1 hour. When the scientist who invented the method develops a blood clot in his brain after an assassination attempt, a group of scientists set out in a miniaturized sub to enter his bloodstream and remove the clot to save his life, all before time runs out. Leonard Rosenman wrote the score.

some of Leonard Rosenman's music to the 1966 film Fantastic Voyage, a science fiction film that uses miniaturization to help save the life of a scientist by sending a crew of specialists into his bloodstream. The special effects were, for the time, groundbreaking. Nearly six decades later, films took viewers back to the world of extreme miniaturization, this time in the Marvel Cinematic Universe. In 2023, Ant-Man and the Wasp, Quantumania, saw the size-morphing superheroes, Scott Lang and Hope Van Dyne, along with Hope's parents and Scott's teenage daughter Cassie, delve into the quantum realm. The families try to survive among the realm's mysterious inhabitants and settings, fighting a tyrannical conqueror who threatens the safety of the universe. Christoph Beck wrote the score.

0: That was Honey, I Shrunk the Energy Core and Look Out for the Little Guy, composed by Christoph Beck for the 2023 film Ant-Man and the Wasp, Quantumania. Ant-Man's superpowers enable him to shrink or grow to dramatic sizes. In this adventure, his family is transported to the super miniature world of the Quantum Realm. All of us began life somewhat smaller than we are today. Some films take us on journeys that make us even smaller, giving us the opportunity to look at the world and our place in it in a totally different perspective. What would it be like to be the size of an ant, a mouse, or a molecule? Films can take you there, but remember, even if you do shrink down and then return to your usual size, you may never see the world quite the same way again. The Score is a production of All Classical Radio in Portland, Oregon. 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The Score's executive producer is Fred Child. Production assistance is provided by Warren Black, Dylan Bodnarik, and Todd Dolanik. For more information about our show, visit us at thescore.org. I'm your producer and host, Edmund Stone. Let's do this again soon.
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3: 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I'm Tony Morris. Classical Guitar Alive is broadcast thanks to the generous support of the Augustine Foundation and the Kadosky Family Fund and Charles and Taco Parker and by Augustine Strings, makers of classical guitar strings since 1947. And thanks to a gift in loving memory of Adam Bratcher. Thanks for joining me. This week's edition of Classical Guitar Alive features music from the Baroque and 20th century. We'll start with the Zapico brothers from Spain performing a sinfonia for archlute and theorbo.

Daniel and Pablo Zapico open this week's edition of Classical Guitar Alive with the Sinfonia for Archlute and Theorbo by an unknown Italian Baroque composer. LA Guitar Quartet member Scott Tennant has recorded an all-Baroque recording. This is his guitar transcription of Weiss's Lute Sonata No. 34 in E minor.

Scott Tennant performing the Lute Sonata No. 34 in E minor by Silvius Leopold Weiss. You're listening to Classical Guitar Alive. I'm Tony Morris. The Arte Mandoline Baroque Ensemble is a group based in Luxembourg that specializes in early music for pluck-stringed instruments. They perform Brescianello's Sinfonia No. 5 in F major.

Brescianello's Sinfonia No. 5 in F major, performed by the Arte Mandolin Baroque Ensemble. Next is music by a 21st century ensemble, the Youth Pluck String Orchestra of Baden-Württemberg. They're joined by violinist Lisa Randalu in the Concerto for Violin, Two Flutes, and Pluck Stringed Orchestra by Konrad Volke.

The Concerto for Violin, Two Flutes, and Plucked Stringed Orchestra by Konrad Volkey. We'll close this week's edition of Classical Guitar Alive with Norway's Arctic Guitar Trio, performing Far But Near by Bjørn Alterhaug.

0: Closing this week's edition of Classical Guitar Alive, we've just heard the Arctic Guitar Trio performing Far But Near by Bjorn Alterhaug. You've been listening to Classical Guitar Alive. Classical Guitar Alive is broadcast worldwide thanks to the generous support of the Augustine Foundation and the Kadosky Family Fund, and Charles and Taco Parker, and by Augustine Strings, makers of classical guitar strings since 1947, and thanks to a gift in loving memory of Adam Bratcher. Classical Guitar Alive is a nonprofit organization based in Austin, Texas. Music by pluck-stringed instruments like the guitar, the harp, and the ancient lyre have been used in healing for over 3,000 years. That's why our mission is to bring this music to the widest possible audience. Our music and medicine program brings live classical guitar music to hospitals and hospices and is supported in part by a grant from the Texas Commission on the Arts. 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I'm Tony Morris. 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

0: This is Symphony Cast from APM, American Public Media. I'm Steve Seal, and we're back again this week at the BBC Proms. From July through September, British music fans enjoy 8 weeks of extraordinary music making, with concerts of orchestra, choral, and chamber music, held chiefly at London's Royal Albert Hall. And SymphonyCast is proud to be your American source on the radio for weekly samplings of these terrific concerts heard in their entirety. The Proms is not only a tradition dating back to 1895, but a grand and shining example down through history of how classical music concerts can be joyous, even boisterous events. Conductor Sir Henry Wood, who led those first concerts at the end of the 19th century, set the tone that continues to be followed to this day. And all you have to do is listen to the crowds at these concerts to know the Brits love every minute of it. This week, a legend of the piano, Marta Argerich, returns to the Proms to join the Munich Philharmonic and conductor Lahav Shani for the melodic beauty and lighthearted delight of Beethoven's Second Piano Concerto. Brahms' final symphony offers waves of melancholy lit by bursts of warmth and joy, and the concert opens with French composer Louis Fardanc's dramatic Overture No. 2. An esteemed German orchestra and one of the world's greatest living pianists in another celebratory event from the 2026 BBC Proms. Welcome to APM's Symphony Cast. Let's take our seats in the Royal Albert Hall and turn things over to our colleague from the BBC, Mr. Ian Skelly.
1: It is like love. Music is a mystery. It's something extraordinary which makes us feel things we can't express with words. They are impossible to express otherwise. Those are not my words, those are the words of tonight's soloist here at the BBC Proms, and I can say with some certainty we are in for a treat tonight because she's one of the greatest living musicians. She's been so for many, many years. Marta Argerich began playing the piano 82 years ago. She made her concert debut 77 years ago. She appeared at the BBC Proms 60 years ago for the first time, playing the last night of the Proms on that occasion. So this will be her 9th appearance, and she's still playing brilliantly and effortlessly with her trademark intelligence and understanding. It was no surprise that the tickets went very quickly once they went on sale. On stage right now, the Munich Philharmonic. She's going to join them in a little while to play the second of Beethoven's piano concertos in a concert that will also see the orchestra's new chief conductor, Lahav Shani, guiding them through the fourth and final symphony by Johannes Brahms. I talked to him earlier, and he explained why he decided to take on this new role.
2: One of the main reasons I wanted to stay with the orchestra is this marvelous sound. I really fell in love with it right away. This generosity and this depth and the time. I mean, I don't know any orchestra in the world that likes to play slow as much as this orchestra does. And not just like to play, they can really do it. They can put so much intensity and lyricism into slowness, into putting material in the time, so to say. But of course, we still learn more and more about each other and develop a language together and a flexibility together. And it's a joy. It's a great journey. It just started.
1: Lahav Shani. Well, they begin their concert with one of the two concert overtures composed in the same year, 1834, by Louis Fardanc. And here comes Lahav Shani now, making his BBC Proms debut, joining the Munich Philharmonic, launching their prom with the second concert overture by Louis Fardanc, with its stern and very dramatic opening.

Music by a composer who, along with her contemporaries like Carl Maria von Weber, was pushing music firmly into the Romantic era in the 1830s when she wrote that piece, building on the foundations established by Beethoven, who just died 7 years before. The Concert Overture No. 2 by Louise Farrenc, played tonight by the Munich Philharmonic, conducted by their brand new chief conductor, Lahav Shani, conducting that music from memory. Well, now a piano needs to be put in place, and it's going to take quite a while before, I have no doubt, this Capacity Proms audience here at the Albert Hall will erupt into loud applause, even before a note has sounded from that piano. Everyone is awaiting the moment when Marta Argerich steps out into this massive arena. She's going to play the second piano concerto by Beethoven, which he actually composed before the one we call the first. He was in his early 20s. He'd not long been in Vienna. He'd had a few lessons with Joseph Haydn at that time, and he was busy making a name for himself as a performer. And when he gave the first performance of this concerto, well, it certainly did the trick. There were unanimous applause, according to one review of the time. When he next performed it, the young performer had attracted sufficient attention to persuade the world's most famous composer of the time, Joseph Haydn, to conduct it. Here she comes. Listen to that applause. Marta Argerich. She was very reserved, but she's certainly acknowledging the welcome from this packed Royal Albert Hall. And plenty of promenaders standing in the arena. With her tonight's conductor, Lahav Shani, with whom she's often performed chamber music recitals, taking his place at the podium as she sits at the piano for this Proms performance, live on Radio 3 of the second piano concerto by Beethoven.

The playful, joke-filled, bright and jolly final movement of the second piano concerto by Ludwig van Beethoven. And that was a live performance at the BBC Prague, Marta Ardavish joining the Munich Philharmonic Orchestra and conducted by Lahav Shani. And I can tell you that has prompted a standing ovation from many in the audience here. She first played Beethoven's music when she was 6 years old, having experienced what she called her musical epiphany. Her mother took her to a concert where Claudio Arrau played the fourth concerto by Beethoven. She still remembers the way the trills in the second movement gave her goosebumps. "I was dozing off," she remembers, "and then suddenly it was like having an electric shock. A double-edged sword in many ways, because, well, she's always been a bit reluctant to play that concerto. It's so important to me," she said, "I'm afraid what would happen." But she's very happy to play the second. She's played it many, many times. She is leaving the stage very slowly, acknowledging the applause. I think that second piano concerto by Beethoven is so bound up in my mind with her playing, I can't really think of anyone else playing it, apart from perhaps Alfred Brendel. Well, you can hear the response from the promenaders, and here she comes, back onto the stage. This time alone, 85 years old, she celebrated her 85th birthday in June this year, coming back onto this stage that she first walked onto 60 years ago, giving her proms debut on the last night of the proms in 1966, which happened also to be the very last concert that Malcolm Sargent conducted. She does openly admit that she suffers from stage fright. It's caused all sorts of terrible panics in the past, and in fact, I can assure you that she was nervous about this evening's performance. She always is, she says. Still has butterflies in her stomach. Well, I can tell you the Munich Philharmonic Orchestra is joining in with the demands for her return. And here she comes, this time with tonight's conductor, Lahav Shani, holding her hand aloft as she walks back onto the stage. Weaving her way through the orchestra and being pushed forward to take the applause on her own by Lahav, which she insists on having the orchestra stand behind her. As I said earlier, she does not like playing solo performances. She likes to work with orchestras and with chamber musicians. I don't think they're going to let her go yet. The applause continues, the stamping of the feet on the floor. And here she comes once again. And once again with our conductor tonight, Lahav Shani, following her on. What I can tell you is that another piano stool is being positioned next to hers, and also the music stand is being applied to the piano with a piece of music on it. Two piano stools requires two pianists, and I think joining Marta Argerich now is our conductor tonight.

0: Well, I told you that she didn't like to play alone, and so an encore with tonight's conductor, Lahav Shani, with whom she's played a great deal of chamber music. That was the final movement of the Mother Goose Suite by Ravel, that wonderful, magical finale, The Fairy Garden. Marta Argerich bowing to the audience behind the orchestra before turning to the main part of the hall once more and acknowledging the applause. Relishing, I think, the sight of this hall once more. This is her ninth appearance at the BBC Proms. The first one, as I say, 60 years ago this year. It's one of those nights. She's debating whether to go back on, but I think the promenaders might just persuade her to return once more, and here she comes. Walking back onto the stage. Whoop. Being very careful not to trip on wires. She nearly did. Here she comes. Insisting that the Munich Philharmonic Orchestra stands with her. And so she returns to the piano. She's incredibly diffident, almost hides behind the piano. Doesn't really want to sort of step forward and applaud. It's all about the music for her. There we are. Bows to the orchestra. And is led off once more by Lahav Shani. Well, that was quite some event.
1: Indeed it was, for that rapt audience at the Royal Albert Hall, and certainly for us here on the radio as well. Getting to enjoy one of the giants of the piano making an appearance at the Proms, Marta Argerich. Thank you, Ian Skelly. We will return in a moment to the Albert Hall in London for the second half of our concert. I'm Steve Seal. SymphonyCast is in London once again this week at the 2026 BBC Proms, one of the longest-running classical music festivals in the world. 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Just go to yourclassical.org/symphonycast. In a moment, the fourth and final symphony of Johannes Brahms,

0: Now let's return to the Royal Albert Hall to join our colleague Ian Skelly in the BBC box.
1: And so we come to part two of the Munich Philharmonic's appearance at the BBC Brahms. They're about to perform the fourth and final symphony by Johannes Brahms, a symphony that contains some very dark and deep music. This is the symphony that Brahms's friend and critical champion, Eduard Hanslick, said after listening to Brahms playing through the first movement on the piano that he felt as if he'd been beaten up by two terribly intelligent people. Some of other Brahms's friends sowed seeds of doubt in his mind, to the extent that he actually considered withdrawing the symphony once the booked premiere was over and done with. But after that premiere, it being such a success, the symphony has remained one of the most popular ever since. Well, I talked to tonight's conductor, Lahav Shani, to seek his opinion on this symphony, which on the face of it could be thought of as a popular, comforting and supremely melodic piece. But as Lahav told me, there's much more to it than that.
2: The way the symphony starts with this wonderful, touching nostalgia, and the way it ends with drama, shattering drama, I mean, it's like nothing else. I mean, when one thinks about the other symphonies, it's completely different. I think about the first symphony starts from the darkness but ends with light. The second symphony that is all pastoral and all about light. And the third that is really, in a way, revolutionary, the way it ends calmly. I mean, then you have this last one, which is quite late in his life and is so dramatic and so passionate. It's mature, obviously, but it has something also very young about it at the same time.
1: Lahav Shani, the Munich Philharmonic, just walking onto the stage now. They come on as one body of musicians rather than just trickling on as some orchestras do, finding their places before the fourth symphony. The symphony came very quickly after Brahms finished his third. Bach's music hovers in the background throughout it. The tune of the opening movement has often been thought similar to a moment in Bach's famous cantata Wachet auf. And the fourth and final movement ends with a passacaglia, which definitely draws on Bach. What he does was adapt a Chaconne theme from another of Bach's sacred cantatas, which is then repeated a full 30 times throughout the final movement. And that builds into a majestic storm before a shorter version of that eight-bar melody drives home the very last section, with the symphony coming to a very big full stop. And of course that full stop marked the end of Brahms's epic career as a symphonist. In point of fact, the entire symphony has its roots in Bach, several years before he even began working on composing it. He one day played a friend the bass line from one of Bach's many cantatas, and he asked this friend what he would think of a symphony based on that theme and those rhythms. So that was really the starting point from what became the fourth movement of this symphony. He was deeply affected by Bach. In fact, Brahms said once that if he had written the Chaconne that he uses in this symphony, the emotions that it summoned in him as a listener would probably have driven him mad. Well, the orchestra is tuned and ready to go. Timps and a row of double basses on the back with a large brass section. And here comes Lahav Shani, the newly minted chief conductor of tonight's orchestra, the Munich Philharmonic, returning to the stage of the Royal Albert Hall for this, the fourth symphony by Brahms, once again conducting without a score.

The big full stop that brings that final movement to a close. So expertly woven by Johannes Brahms out of a theme by Johann Sebastian Bach. A huge, stormy wave of energy preceding that final decisive statement, which marks the end of Brahms' career as a symphonist. A performance here at the BBC Proms, live on BBC Radio 3, of Brahms' fourth and final symphony, given by the Munich Philharmonic and their chief conductor, Lahav Shani, who is now acknowledging his orchestra, standing here on the stage of the Royal Albert Hall. A true architectural masterpiece. It dives deep into rich and sometimes raw emotions, lots of dramatic power, but also with a sense of profound introspection as Brahms completes his symphonic cycle with that fourth symphony. He seemed to know that he didn't have a fifth in him. Nervous as ever about the public response to his latest efforts, which had been rather panned by his friends in an early run-through on the piano. A highly influential critic in Vienna, Eduard Hanslick, wasn't at all convinced of it to begin with. In the end, he did come round to it, sort of, finally describing that symphony as a dark well, which the longer you look into it, the more brightly the stars shine black. I think that means he liked it, or at least appreciated its power and its intention. Back onto the stage comes our conductor tonight, Lahav Shani, telling me earlier that having worked with this orchestra over a number of years, he was very much persuaded to become their chief conductor because of the sound they make and the capacity they have for playing slowly, and I think they proved that tonight in some of the sections of that symphony, taking it so tremendously slowly at times, but as Lahav was saying to me, still maintaining the power and the energy. Takes tremendous confidence. He's bringing various members of the orchestra to its feet now. The horn section just standing, and now the brass, or more to the point, the trombones, and eventually the trumpets. And I'm sure the timpanist will be brought to his feet. There he goes. Big part played in that symphony. And rightfully the audience here applauding. And once again, he brings them to their feet. And this capacity crowd here at the Royal Albert Hall, acknowledging a splendid evening, which of course included that performance by Marta Argerich. Back he comes onto the stage.

One more bit of Brahms from the Munich Philharmonic, led by its newly minted chief conductor, Lahav Shami. Brahms' Hungarian Dance No. 5 played as an encore here at the Royal Albert Hall for this joyous and very appreciative crowd. Thanks to host Ian Skelly and all of our colleagues at the BBC, as always. I'm Steve Seal. We hope you've enjoyed this week's concert from the BBC Proms Festival, the largest and most celebrated classical music festival in the world, held every summer at the Royal Albert Hall. And SymphonyCast is proud to be your source on the radio here in America for these internationally beloved concerts. This week's concert featured the music of Louis Ferenc, Beethoven, and Brahms. 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We have a little bit of time remaining, so with that time, we'll enjoy a bit more Brahms from the Munich Philharmonic. Here they are, led by Christian Thielemann in the Symphony No. 1 of Brahms on SymphonyCast.

0: Christian Thielemann leading the Munich Philharmonic in the Symphony No. 1 by Brahms on SymphonyCast. 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APM's SymphonyCast is produced by Daniel Nass, with technical director Michael Osborne and assistance from Tania Major. I'm Steve Seal. We'll see you again next time on SymphonyCast. 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

Glad you're with me. I'm going to share with you some suites from Stage Works, and I'll use that term broadly because we have an operetta, we have a couple of operas, and right now we have a musical. This is Pablo Sainz Viegas, guitar, and his transcription of music from, The West Side Story of Leonard Bernstein, a suite therefrom.

Spanish guitarist Pablo Sainz Viegas performing his own transcription to music from West Side Story, of course, the famous musical of Leonard Bernstein, and that was a suite. More suites to follow. Stay tuned for them. Here is the suite, drawn from an opera by Nikolai Rimsky-Korsakov, called The Tale of Tsar Saltan, as we listen to the Seattle Symphony conducted by Gerard Schwartz.

That music comes from one of the more successful of the many operas by Nikolai Rimsky-Korsakov. It's called The Tale of Tsar Sultan. We heard an orchestral suite from that opera, and that was the Seattle Symphony conducted by Gerard Schwartz. Interesting thing about that suite, the most famous part of the opera by far is a little section which depicts a bumblebee flying around. And in the original, there's solo voices in chorus and orchestra. It's been transcribed innumerable times. Of course, the famous Flight of the Bumblebee. And for some reason, Rimsky-Korsakov did not choose to have it included as part of that orchestral suite. But here it is, in this case, transcribed for percussion, played by Evelyn Glennie.

Playing on the marimba was percussion soloist Evelyn Glennie, and that's the famous Flight of the Bumblebee from The Tale of Tsar Saltan by Rimsky-Korsakov. Another suite, another stage work, in this case an operetta. Here's a suite from Naughty Marietta, one of the many operettas by Victor Herbert, this one dating from 1910 when he was really at the height of his fame. The Eastman Dryden Symphony conducted by Donald Hunsberger.

Donald Hunsberger and the Eastman Dryden Symphony with that music from the operetta by Victor Herbert, Naughty Marietta. We heard a suite. We've been hearing suites, and we have one more from an opera in this case. It is from the French Baroque. It's called Anacreon by Jean-Philippe Rameau, and this is Capella Savaria, conducted by Mary Terry Smith.

Capella Savaria, the ensemble, and Mary Terry Smith, the conductor. That is a suite from an opera by Jean-Philippe Rameau called Anacreon. By his contemporary, the harpsichordist composer Elisabeth Jacquet de la Guerre. Here is a prelude played by Justin Taylor.

0: Elisabeth Claude Jacquet de la Guerre wrote that prelude in A minor, and the harpsichordist performing there was Justin Taylor.
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0: Mozart composed only two symphonies in the key of G minor, and we are going to hear both of them, the Little G minor and the Great G minor symphony. Before we get there, however, a bit of Shostakovich, two waltzes played by members of the Nash Ensemble.

As arranged by Lev Atovmian, we heard a couple of waltzes from film scores by Dmitri Shostakovich, some of his lighter music there. First from The Bolt, and then The Return of Maxim, as performed by members of the Nash Ensemble. If you like Mozart, and you like Mozart symphonies, then you certainly tuned in at the right time. I'm Peter Van de Graaff, and I'm happy to bring you both of the G minor symphonies of Mozart. The first is known as the Little Minor, and it is quite a bit shorter, smaller in scale, and yet no less intense than the other G minor. That was sort of Mozart's Sturm und Drang key, the storm and stress key that he used to depict the most turbulent emotions. Here's a 1981 recording with Raphael Kubelik and the Bavarian Radio Symphony in Mozart's, it's known as his 25th symphony, or the Little G Minor.

Recording made in Munich in 1985 with the Bavarian Radio Symphony Orchestra, directed by Raphael Kubelik. Music of Mozart, his Symphony in G Minor, Kirche 183, famous as the Little G Minor Symphony, and that's to set it apart from the Great G Minor Symphony, the actually only other G Minor Symphony which he composed. We're going to hear that in just a bit. First, this romance by Shostakovich.

pianist Israel Margalit and a romance by Dmitri Shostakovich. Mozart was 32 years old when he wrote his other G minor symphony. Regarded as one of his masterworks, he had about 3 years left in his life. 1788 is the year. Here's a recording which really digs right into the work. The Northern Sinfonia, conducted by Heinrich Schiff, Mozart's 40th great G minor symphony.

That was the second to last symphony composed by Mozart, symphony number 40 in G minor, Kirchhoff 550, the second G minor symphony. In fact, we heard both of them if you've been listening for a while, the number 25 and the number 40 there. Northern Sinfonia led by Heinrich Schiff. Here is something from Latin America now, sung by Phyllis Curtin. It's called Samaritan of the Woods by Oscar Fernandez.

0: Phyllis Curtin was the soprano, Ryan Edwards the pianist, and that's music by the Brazilian composer Oscar Fernandes, called Samaritan of the Woods.
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0: Well, we are all Russian this hour. Peter Van de Graaff is my name, and among the works we'll be hearing, Mussorgsky's Pictures at an Exhibition. We have, first of all, a couple of pieces by the Russian pianist-composer Alexander Scriabin. We begin with a work of his from 1898, which was actually conducted in its premiere by Nikolai Rimsky-Korsakov. We don't often think of the two together, as Rimsky-Korsakov was so nationalistic and Scriabin had his own ideas about things. The piece is called Reverie, and here the recording is made by the USSR Symphony, directed by Yevgeny Sviatlanov.

Reverie by Alexander Scriabin. Yevgeny Svetlanov conducted the USSR Symphony. The music is from Russia. Pictures at an exhibition of Mussorgsky follow the work that we now hear, which was written in less than a week in 1907, about the same time as the Fourth Symphony of this composer, the Poem of Ecstasy. The man's name is Alexander Scriabin, and he says that he saw the work as a vision existing in the astral world. And Scriabin put some lines at the beginning of this sonata. He says, "I call to you life, hidden longings, you buried in the somber depths of the creative spirit, you timid embryos of life, to you I bring daring." Here is this piano sonata number 5 of 1907 by Alexander Scriabin, played by Chitose Okashiro.

The Piano Sonata No. 5 by Alexander Scriabin of 1907. Chitose Okashiro was the pianist. We continue with Russian music. Here's a little prelude by Shostakovich, arranged and conducted by Lazar Gosman.

preluded by Dmitri Shostakovich, arranged by Lazar Gosman, conducted by him as well. Here is what is surely one of the best known of all Russian works, Pictures at an Exhibition of Modest Mussorgsky, which he composed for the piano. We're going to hear it in its famous Ravel orchestration, performance by the Montreal Symphony, directed by Charles Dutoit.

Music composed by Mussorgsky as a piano work following the death of his friend Victor Hartmann, and a retrospective exhibition of Hartmann's drawings and paintings. That's called Pictures at an Exhibition. And many people have orchestrated that piece. In this instance, we heard the most famous of them all, the Maurice Ravel orchestration. Charles Dutoit conducted the Montreal Symphony Orchestra. Our next piece ties in directly with that. It's from a song cycle by Francis Poulenc, text by Paul Éluard, called Le Travail du Peintre, The Painter's Work. And each one is a little musical portrait of a great painter of the time. This one, Georges Braque, the leader in early Cubism. And Francis Poulenc is the pianist here with baritone Pierre Bernac.

0: music by Francis Poulenc. He was the pianist, Pierre Bernac the baritone. Georges Braque, one of the painter's works by Poulenc.
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0: I do think you'll want to stay tuned. In its original version, which is quite a bit different from the famous one, we'll be listening to the Sibelius Violin Concerto. Right now, two settings of a famous and well-known tune, which is known commonly as the Londonderry Air, first as set by Sir Charles Villiers Stanford, the Irish composer. This is tenor James Griffith and pianist Clifford Benson.

as arranged by the Irish composer Sir Charles Villiers Stanford. That, of course, is the famous Londonderry Air, text by Alfred Percival Graves. And recording with James Griffith, tenor, and Clifford Benson, piano. Sibelius Violin Concerto is up ahead, and not only that, we're going to hear it in its original version, quite a bit different from the version which is often, or always heard, really. Before we get there, here is Frank Bridges' 1908 setting of the Londonderry Air, the Irish Melody, and we hear the Delaney String Quartet.

That is a setting of the Londonderry Air, really almost a free fantasy on the Londonderry Air, by Frank Bridge. That was performed by the Delmay String Quartet. Of course, a famous Irish melody. Here is an Irish dance by Malcolm Arnold. The Philharmonia, conducted by Bryden Thompson.

one of the Irish dances by Malcolm Arnold, played by the Philharmonia, directed by Bryden Thompson. Such an interesting experience awaits us now as we are going to hear the first version of Sibelius' Violin Concerto, the second one being so famous and the one that's always performed. This is very different from the second version, and primarily because of cuts. This is about 5 minutes shorter than the later one. Lots of ideas excised. The violin part has changed considerably. It's much more virtuosic in the earlier version than the later. And there's changes in the scoring and, well, lots of differences. And you'll certainly hear them shortly and throughout the piece. Leonidas Kavakos is heard here with the Lahti Symphony led by Osmo Venskaya.

You may have tuned in the middle of that piece and wondered, well, that sounds awfully familiar, and yet it's not. That was the world premiere recording of the first version, the original version, of Sibelius' D minor violin concerto. And as you may have noticed, it was revised extensively for the 1905 final version, which is always played. In 1904, Sibelius wrote to a friend of his, "I shall withdraw my violin concerto. It will not appear again for 2 years." This is after it was first premiered.

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0: Here's music by an Australian composer named Colin Brumbry. This is the Sydney Symphony Orchestra, directed by Patrick Thomas. The work is called Paean, written for the Australian Broadcasting Commission.

Sydney Symphony, led by Patrick Thomas Payan, a work in praise, written in 1982 by Colin Brumby. This is Peter Van de Graaff, and Haydn is up right now. Later on, some Debussy conducted by a father and then conducted by a son. The Haydn we hear is Symphony No. 47, written around the same time as the Farewell Symphony, this one without a subtitle, however. The Monadnock Festival Orchestra, directed by James Bulley.

There's always some surprising touches in that symphony of Joseph Haydn, his symphony number 47. We heard the Monadnock Festival Orchestra conducted by James Bulley. Thanks for being with me. Do stay tuned. Peter Fandegraff here with you, and we're going to hear now from cellist, in a moment conductor, but for right now cellist Paul Tortelier as he plays this from Bach's sixth solo suite.

from Bach's sixth solo suite. Paul Tourtellier played the cello. Father and son as conductor now, not together, of course, but we have Paul Tourtellier conducting music of Debussy, and then we're going to hear a performance by his son, Jean-Pascal Tourtellier, as both violinist and conductor in some music of Ravel. English Chamber Orchestra now with Paul Tourtellier at the podium as we listen to this famous piece by Claude Debussy, The Prelude to the Afternoon of a Faun.

And music by Claude Debussy, his Prelude to the Afternoon of a Faun, played by the English Chamber Orchestra. The flute soloist, by the way, was a woman who went on to a much larger solo career, Susan Millan, playing with the orchestra at that time. And the conductor was Paul Tortelier, famous as a cellist as well as conductor. His son, Jean-Pascal Tortelier, famous as a violinist as well as conductor. And in fact, he assumes both roles in this recording now. As we listen to more French music, Maurice Ravel wrote this concert rhapsody, gypsy-inspired, called Tzigane. And the Ulster Orchestra is heard here. Jean-Pascal Tortelier, conductor, and violin.

The Gypsy-inspired concert rhapsody by Maurice Ravel called Zigan. German word for gypsy is Zigeuner. You can see the derivation there. The violinist was also the conductor, Jean-Pascal Tortelier. He led the Ulster Orchestra. More by Ravel, again conducted by Jean-Pascal Tortelier. This time Stephen Roberts is the baritone. This is the drinking song from the

0: Drinking Song by Maurice Ravel with Stephen Roberts and the Ulster Orchestra conducted by Jean-Pascal Tortelier.
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0: We have an hour filled with Czech music. What a remarkable country musically. Bohemia, Czech Republic is relatively small and yet so important in music history, and so many great composers from that region. We have first a bit of Dvorak, then we'll hear the Symphony No. 6 by Bohuslav Martinů. We have a wind quintet by Josef Förster. If we speak of Rusalka by Dvorak, there's really only one excerpt which comes to mind, and that's the Song of the Moon. But I'm going to throw you a bit of a curve here. We're going to hear an aria from the third act of Rusalka, sung by the title character, as is the Song to the Moon. But this is titled Deprived of My Youthful Spirit, where she has been rejected by her prince and returns to the lake and sings longingly for death. Lucia Pop is heard here.

from Dvorak's opera Rusalka. That was the other aria, not the Song to the Moon from Act 1, but Deprived of My Youthful Spirit from Act 3. Lucia Popp sang there with the Munich Radio Orchestra, Stefan Soltes conducting. Czech music for you. I'm Peter van de Graaff, and we're going to listen to the last of the symphonies by Bohuslav Martinů. He started writing his symphonies quite late in life. Wrote them all about the same time, within just 10 years or so. And this is dating from 1951 here. It is the Symphony No. 6, which he subtitled the Symphonic Fantasies. And we hear the Czech Philharmonic Orchestra, directed by Jiří Bělohlávek.

A work begun in New York in 1951, finished in Paris in 1953, but by a Czech composer, Bohuslav Martinů. That was his Symphony No. 6, subtitled The Symphonic Fantasies, and Jiří Bělohlávek conducted the Czech Philharmonic Orchestra. Continue with Czech music, this polka by Smetana.

a polka by Bedřich Smetana, played by Radoslav Kvapil. We continue with Czech music and listen now to a composition by a man who was born in 1859 and lived all the way to 1951. He's probably best known as a close friend of Gustav Mahler, although his music does not sound Mahlerian. This man's name is Josef Bohuslav Förster, F-O-E-R-S-T-E-R, the last name is spelled. We're going to listen to his Wind Quintet, written in 1909 while Förster was living in Vienna and during his friendship with Mahler, his association. This is a performance by the Aulos Wind Quintet.

Wind Quintet by a Czech composer born in 1859, although for many years based in Vienna. And as I mentioned before, we heard this piece, a good friend of Gustav Mahler. His name is Josef Bohuslav Förster. And that was the Aulos Wind Quintet. Friends with Mahler, yes, but nothing Mahlerian in his music. We've been hearing a lot of Czech music, something a little bit different now. This is from one of the originally harpsichord suites by George Frederick Handel. This is, in fact, from the suite which includes the famous air with variations called Harmonious Blacksmith. We're going to hear the little dance, the courant, which comes right before that, played by Murray Pariah.

0: from a suite in E major by George Frideric Handel, Murray Pariah, pianist.
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0: We have music by William Byrd to hear right now, and then something based on Thomas Tallis by Vaughan Williams in just a few minutes. This is a motet by William Byrd, Christus Resurgens, Christ being raised from the dead dieth no more. The Cardinal's music, directed by Andrew Carwood.

a motet by William Byrd for Holy Week called Christus Resurgens. That was the Cardinal's Music, directed by Andrew Carwood. This is Peter Van de Graaff with music by Ray Vaughan Williams here. We have a trio of rondos for solo instrument and orchestra coming up later on. The work by Vaughan Williams is based on a hymn tune by an early English composer named Thomas Tallis. And this is the Fantasia on a Theme by Tallis for strings and, well, there's a solo quartet, but then a string orchestra. And this is a performance by the St. Louis Symphony, directed by Leonard Slatkin.

Leonard Slatkin conducted the strings of the St. Louis Symphony Orchestra. In that music by Ray Vaughan Williams, the Fantasia on a theme by Thomas Tallis. Now Schubert and a musical moment.

Takagonishi Zaki Violin Yinuyando Piano and Kreisler's arrangement of A Musical Moment of Schubert. We have now a trio of rondos for solo instrument and orchestra. We'll hear a rondo for piano by Beethoven, one for cello and orchestra by Dvorak, and this one for violin and orchestra by Franz Schubert. Thomas Zeitmeier is the soloist and the conductor, leading the German Chamber Philharmonic.

Thomas Zehetmeyer violin, German Chamber Philharmonic, and that Rondo by Schubert. A rondo is a piece in the following form. You have an A section, contrasting B section, but then it goes back to the A section. Then there's a C section, and then it goes back to the A section, continually returning around back to the beginning. So, rondo. Here's a rondo for another solo instrument and orchestra. This is by Beethoven. Robert Levin plays forte piano with the Orchestre Révolutionnaire et Romantique, led by John Elliott Gardner.

Robert Levin forte piano, the Orchestre Révolutionnaire et Romantique, led by John Elliott Gardner, Rondo in B-flat by Beethoven. One more rondo, this one by Dvorak, and this features cello and orchestra. Peter Bruns with the Dresden Staatskapelle.

Peter Bruns, cello, and the Dresden Staatskapelle, led by Michael Helmrath, in the Rondo in G minor by Antonín Dvořák. I mentioned how the Rondo keeps coming around back to the beginning, and it made me think of a merry-go-round, which is the title of this next piece by John Powell.

That was Myung-hun Chung leading the National Santa Cecilia Academy Orchestra in the prelude to an opera by Amilcare Ponchielli called La Gioconda. I have here what I think is a nice lineup of music for you. I'm Peter Van de Graaff. We have some ballet music from a couple of Italian operas. We'll be hearing a piano trio by a pupil of Mozart named Hummel. And we also have Prokofiev's Classical Symphony. Here is the very famous Dance of the Hours, the ballet music from La Gioconda by Ponchielli. Silvio Varviso conducts Dresden Staatskapelle.

Silvio Varviso and the Dresden Staatskapelle with that very famous music from the opera La Gioconda by Amilcare Ponchielli. That is the Dance of the Hours. It was for a Paris production in 1865 of Verdi's early opera Macbeth that he composed ballet music. Very little known Verdi here. Let's hear all of the ballet music from Macbeth. Antonio de Almeida leads the London Symphony.

Antonio de Almeida led the London Symphony Orchestra in the ballet music from the Paris production of 1865 of Giuseppe Verdi's opera, Macbeth. Here's another dance for Macbeth, not the same opera, but something from Shakespeare's time, in fact. This is called the Witches' Dance, but some quite benign witches dancing here.

rather happy little witch's dance by an anonymous composer played by the Folger Consort. Next, a piano trio by a pupil by Mozart named Johann Nepomuk Hummel, trio in G played by the Beaux-Arts trio.

the Bozar Trio, playing that trio in G major by Johann Nepomuk Hummel, one of the last of the so-called classical era composers, a pupil of Mozart, a friend of Haydn. Thought we'd use that to lead into the Classical Symphony by Prokofiev. Here is the Leonard Slatkin to conduct.

That's the music by Sergei Prokofiev, and it was the very first of his symphonies, in fact, the first of his seven. It's remarkable to go through, if you ever get a chance to listen to all seven in a row, it'd take a lot of time, but it's amazing to track his development from this young man to some very, very experimental works in the second, third, and fourth symphonies, and then back to more traditional works in five, six, and seven. This is called the Classical Symphony. And it was written actually to confound and answer the critics who were saying that he was writing much too avant-garde music. And he was quite a firebrand as a young man. We think of his first piano concerto and some other rather experimental works. But the composer says, it seemed to me that if he were alive today, Haydn, while retaining his own style of composition, would have appropriated something from the modern. Such a symphony, I now wanted to compose a symphony in the classical manner. And there we have it. That was a performance by the London Philharmonic Orchestra, and the conductor was Leonard Slatkin. 20th century music in the classical style. Which brings us to another such piece. This is by Lynn Palmer, born in 1918, and from her classical suite.

0: Judy Lohman was harpist there. And that's from a piece called The Classical Suite, although a 20th century composition. Lynn Palmer, the composer, we heard the final of the four movements, titled Gigue.
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2: Good morning and welcome to our Weekend Classics. This Sunday morning, we start with a piece from an opera. It was Amilcare Ponchielli's opera La Gioconda, and it talks about a grand spectacle.

by Amilcare Ponchielli from his opera La Gioconda, we heard the Dance of the Hours that goes from an entire day portrayed in one ballet section, Silvio Varviso conducting Staatskapelle Dresden. Four ways you can listen to us. 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Next, we turn to a piece by Giuseppe Turelli. The piece we're about to hear was published shortly after he passed, so posthumously, but it highlights his work in string writing. He wrote for two solo violins. The piece is kind of a musical conversation with the two solo instruments trading virtuosic runs together over the rhythmic bass line. I Musici is the ensemble for Giuseppe Turelli's Concerto Grosso No. 3.

by Giuseppe Torelli, Concerto Grosso No. 3, performed by I Musici. I'm Stephen Cap Perry, glad to bring you our weekend classics this Sunday morning from BYU Broadcasting in Provo, Utah. Next, a bit of one-upmanship. Franz Joseph Haydn was in London performing, and one of his students was making a big splash. That student was Ignaz Pleyel. Actually, one of Haydn's very best students. Well, he wished him well, but he also wanted to capture some attention. And right then, Ignaz Pleyel was famous for writing pieces that featured four different soloists. And so Haydn's publisher said, Haydn, you need to do this. And so in a spirit of friendly competition, Haydn wrote the piece we were about to hear, a Sinfonia Concertante. And he wrote it for violin, cello, oboe, and bassoon to be the solo instruments. And he showed up his very best student with his own superior craftsmanship. Let's hear that piece with the Cologne Chamber Orchestra.

0: Joseph Haydn's Sinfonia Concertante, Helmut Müller-Brühl conducting the Cologne Chamber Orchestra. Stay tuned. In a minute, a piece called The Little Bells.
1: At New York's Riverside Church, we share scores from the 14th to the 21st centuries. Music of Calvin Hampton, John Ireland, Jean de Messieu, and Henri Tomasi. Solos, duets, with viola and trumpet as well. Find us with Juilliard School students up by the riverside this week on Pipe Dreams from American Public Media. I'm Michael Barone. 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
0: You can join us for Pipe Dreams tonight at 9 and every Sunday night at that time. This next piece comes because of observing a great performer. A very young Franz Liszt went to a concert given by the legendary violin virtuoso Niccolo Paganini. And he witnessed what was called the Paganini effect. Everyone was totally transformed by seeing this performer who seemed to be able to play what was impossible. And Franz Liszt decided he needed to become the Paganini of the piano. And so he wrote some pieces like the one we're about to hear, La Campanella, which is The Little Bells. But he featured all kinds of effects that would amaze people, with his right hand quickly leaping sometimes two octaves and back and forth at high speed. So people wondered how someone could even perform a piece like that. They thought it was practically unplayable. Here it is performed by Cécile Houssaye.

Cécile Houssay performing La Campanella, The Little Bells by Franz Liszt. Next, we turn to Sir H. Hamilton Harty. He turned a lyrical Irish folk tune into a violin showcase. This was in 1912, Variations on a Dublin Air. Ralph Holmes plays violin and Bryden Thompson conducts the Ulster Orchestra.

0: Variations on a Dublin Air by Sir H. Hamilton Harty, Bryden Thompson with the Ulster Orchestra, and violinist Ralph Holmes. Do stay tuned for the Cello Concerto by Antonio Vivaldi. That's coming right up.
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0: We continue our weekend classics for a Sunday morning with one of 27 surviving cello concertos we have from Antonio Vivaldi. He was really a pioneer in establishing the cello as an expressive solo instrument, not just doubling the bass to keep everything well grounded. Here is his cello concerto in B-flat major. Raphael Wolfisch is the cellist. Nicholas Kramer with the City of London Symphonia.

Cello Concerto by Antonio Vivaldi with the City of London Symphonia. Nicholas Kramer conducted, and the cellist was Raphael Wolfisch. We turn to Mozart now, 14-year-old Mozart, who had written an opera, which was called Mitridate. And we hear a piece that translates, "If I am not allowed to live, if I must not live," performed by the Chamber Academy of Potsdam. Emmanuel Paoud plays flute and a period clarinet from the time of Mozart called a basset clarinet, performed by Andreas Odensammer.

Emmanuel Pahud playing flute, the Bassett clarinet performed by Andreas Odensommer with the Chamber Academy of Potsdam. For an excerpt from a Mozart opera, Mitridate, Re di Ponto, If I Am Not Allowed to Live, If I Must Not Live. We turn now to a big success for Nikolai Rimsky-Korsakov. From his opera Mlado, we hear this orchestral march of the entrance of the nobles, the procession of the nobles performed by the Philadelphia Orchestra.

Eugene Ormandy and the Philadelphia Orchestra for the Procession of the Nobles from the opera Mlada by Nikolai Rimsky-Korsakov. Glad you've tuned in this Sunday morning to our Weekend Classics. I'm Stephen Cap Perry. Alexei Gonchar was a Russian composer writing chamber music at a time of 1937 when there was a lot going on politically, and some of his music fell through the cracks, maybe was pushed through the cracks in some instances. He didn't live very long, but we're starting to rediscover some of his music. This melancholy but warm example of Russian chamber music is his Sonatina in E minor. Viola is played by Svetlana Stepchenko, and Zoya Obolitz plays piano.

The rich sound of the viola played by Svetlana Stepchenko and pianist Zoya Opelitz for Sonatina in E minor, featuring a relatively unknown but talented Russian composer of the 1930s, Alexei Gonchar. Next, we hear some lively music by Peter Warlock, and it's based on a 16th century French Renaissance dance tune collection that a priest had done and published under a pseudonym so no one would know he was using his priest time to do music. But Peter Warlock put these together, interpreting each of the dances himself in very original ways to produce this Capriole Suite. Barry Wordsworth with the Royal Philharmonic.

All six movements of the Caprio Suite, Renaissance Dances from France Reinterpreted, Reinvented by Peter Warlock. Barry Wordsworth led the Royal Philharmonic Orchestra. We continue our weekend classics with Frederick Delius now. In his time, some of the English folk song revivalists like Rayfun Williams and Percy Grainger were looking to folk songs for influence, but Delius was looking to French Impressionism. And his Dance Rhapsody No. 2 is less about crisp dance steps and more about shifting colors and woodwind solos and shimmering string textures. Here is the Dance Rhapsody No. 2 by Frederick Delius, Sir Charles Mackerras conducting the Welsh National Opera Orchestra.

Dance Rhapsody No. 2 by Frederick Delius, featuring the Welsh National Opera Orchestra, Sir Charles McCarris, conducting. Glad you've tuned in to our Weekend Classics this Sunday morning. I'm Stephen Cap Perry. Every Sunday morning at 8 a.m., which will be in just a few minutes, we love to give you our Sunday inspiration programming of instrumental and choral music for the day. It will start right at 8 with a pair of John Rutter pieces. Stay tuned.

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1: Good morning. Thank you for listening to Classical 89 today. I'm Eric Glissmeyer, and I'm your host each week for Sunday Inspiration. Let's get things going with the Cambridge Singers, led by John Rutter.

Two selections by John Rutter, Open Thou Mine Eyes and O Clap Your Hands. The composer led the Cambridge Singers and City of London Sinfonia on an album called Gloria, the Sacred Music of John Rutter. And that was the first album of Rutter's music I ever listened to. And boy, was I smitten. I sure do like the compositions of John Rutter and the performances of the Cambridge Singers. On now to the Tabernacle Choir and Orchestra at Temple Square, led by Mac Wilberg. Two selections, Come Unto Him by Dan Carter, and then This Is the Christ by Michael Moody on Classical 89.

0: This Is the Christ by Michael Moody. And before that, Come Unto Him by Dan Carter. Mack Wilberg leading the Tabernacle Choir and Orchestra at Temple Square. In about 6 minutes here on Sunday Inspiration on Classical 89, we'll hear an anthem which memorializes the sacrament of the Last Supper.
1: At New York's Riverside Church, we share scores from the 14th to the 21st centuries. Music of Calvin Hampton, John Ireland, Jean de Messieu, and Henri Tomasi. Solos, duets, with viola and trumpet as well. 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I'm Michael Barone. 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
0: Tonight from 9 to 11 o'clock on Classical 89.

Organist Parley Belknap playing the organ at the BYU Jerusalem Center. That was Robert Mnookin's Hymn Prelude on I Am a Child of God. Continuing now with the Lyceum Philharmonic at American Heritage School, conducted by Kason Brown. Beautiful Savior.

Kason Brown led the Lyceum Philharmonic at American Heritage School. That's located in American Fork in Utah County. That was Greg Hansen's arrangement of Beautiful Savior. Next, a work by Gerald Finzi called Lo, the Full Final Sacrifice. For the text, Finzi takes bits of two poems by 17th century poet Richard Crashaw. The anthem memorializes the sacrament of the Last Supper. Here's how the text begins. Lo, the full final sacrifice on which all figures fixed their eyes, the ransomed Isaac and his ram, the manna and the paschal lamb. Jesu, Master just and true, our food and faithful shepherd too.

Music by Gerald Finzi on Classical 89, a piece called Lo, the Full Final Sacrifice, the choir of King's College, conducted by Stephen Cleobury. Thanks so much for listening today. This is Sunday Inspiration on Classical 89, and I'm Eric Lissmeyer. Here we have the BYU Singers Alumni, conducted by Ronald Staley.

Master, the Tempest is Raging. And before that, Lead Kindly Light, the BYU Singers alumni, conducted by Ronald Staley, on Classical 89. The text of Mendelssohn's Hear My Prayer is a paraphrase of Psalm 55, emphasizing themes of seeking refuge and finding peace in God. Here's the Tabernacle Choir at Temple Square. We're at the Utah Symphony, conducted by Julius Rudell, and the soprano soloist is Kiri Tekanawa.

0: That was recorded at a Tanner Gift of Music concert back in 1989. The Tabernacle Choir and Utah Symphony, conducted by Julius Rudell, and the soprano was Kiri Takanawa. That's a piece called Hear My Prayer by Felix Mendelssohn. In just a moment, here on Sunday Inspiration, violinist Jenny Oakes Baker will treat us to a poor wayfaring man of grief.
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A Poor Wayfaring Man of Grief by George Coles. That was a performance by violinist Jenny Oakes Baker and guitarist Michael Lucarelli with a studio orchestra conducted by Kurt Bester. Coming up at 9:30, we have a live broadcast of Music and the Spoken Word with the Tabernacle Choir and Orchestra at Temple Square. Stay tuned. The text, I Was Glad, is usually sung at British coronations. The words come from the 122nd Psalm. Numerous composers have set the words to music, and its most famous setting was by Hubert Parry in the early 1900s for the coronation of Edward VII. And that setting has been used ever since for subsequent coronations. Here's the Manchester Cathedral Choir, conducted by Christopher Stokes.

I Was Glad, music by Hubert Parry, the Manchester Cathedral Choir under the direction of Christopher Stokes, on Classical 89. Quick invitation for you to visit our website. I think you'll be glad you did, because you can find our playlist there. A lot of people enjoy that feature. It's very obvious. 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

Be Still, My Soul, music by Jean Sibelius, arranged by Brandon Stewart. That was a recording by the Millennial Choirs and Orchestra with conductor Brandon Stewart. This is Sunday Inspiration on Classical 89. Coming up at 9:30, we have a live broadcast of music and the spoken word. Right now, we have pianist David Glenn Hatch playing Rejoice, the Lord is King, in the style of Mozart.

Martin Pond arranged that in the style of Mozart, Rejoice the Lord is King by Horatio Parker. The pianist was David Glenn Hatch. I'm Eric Glissmeyer. This is Sunday Inspiration, and we'll continue with more of the same following a live broadcast of Music and the Spoken Word coming up at 9:30.

Welcome to Music and the Spoken Word with the Tabernacle Choir and Orchestra at Temple Square. Conducting today's program is Mac Wilberg, with organist Richard Elliott, and the spoken word by Derek Porter.

It's natural, at times, to look back on our lives and wonder, what might have been? Or to say, if only. Along the way, we may accumulate regrets and remember missed opportunities, sometimes focusing more on the past than the future. Remembering such experiences can be constructive, helping us to change and become better. But focusing too much on the past can be like embarking on a countryside drive, only to find ourselves circling the same landmark over and over again. Getting past the past can be difficult, but as we take the necessary steps to pull away from old circular patterns that repeatedly carry us through the valleys of our mistakes, we find joy. We experience the beauty of new beginnings, new frontiers, and new challenges. The past, now in the rearview mirror, becomes a teacher rather than a master. But it's not enough to simply forget the past. Without resolution, guilt lives on. Doing all we can to correct the past enables us to move forward, unshackled and unencumbered. Eventually, though regret may linger, with God's help, our guilt is swept away. As Charles Spurgeon once proclaimed, repentance is the clearing away of rubbish of the past. We develop a tenderness of repentance and of holy desire for the future. Like the Apostle Paul, as we repent of past mistakes and focus on the future, we can escape the sting of those things which are behind and reach forward to those things which are ahead. Getting past the past requires us to correct what we can. Paying that price to the very best of our ability allows the circular road we may have been traveling to straighten its course and, with heaven's help, lead us toward new horizons. We then recognize it's time to move forward. Whatever mistakes we have made, whatever debts we have incurred, whatever duties we have deferred, our only way out is ahead. May we focus on the future by first correcting what we can from the past. Then, may we move forward with renewed confidence, allowing the past to be our teacher rather than our master.

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a Capitol string quartet playing a couple of songs. First, we had The Still Small Voice by Merrill Bradshaw, arranged by Michael Vance. And then I Feel My Savior's Love by Kay Newell Daly, arranged by Reagan Brough. I'm Eric Glissmeyer, and this is Sunday Inspiration on Classical 89. Next is a work that transforms sorrow into prayer, Agnus Dei by Samuel Barber. He took his already cherished adagio for strings and set it to the Latin text of Agnus Dei, or Lamb of God. The music retains its haunting, elegiac beauty, but the voices bring a spiritual dimension, pleading Miserere Nobis, have mercy on us. This performance is by the Dale Warland Singers.

The Dale Warland Singers performing Unused Day by Samuel Barber. 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Here's a performance by the Exxon Singers, music by William Henry Harris, O Joyful Light of the Heavenly Glory.

0: two songs by Sir William Henry Harris, first O Joyful Light of the Heavenly Glory, and then Holy is the True Light by William Henry Harris. The conductor was Andrew Carwood. He led the Exxon Singers. Here on Classic Lady Nine, we're about 10 minutes away from Mozart's Coronation Mass, which wasn't actually written for a coronation. Stay tuned.
1: At New York's Riverside Church, we share scores from the 14th to the 21st centuries. Music of Calvin Hampton, John Ireland, Jean de Messieu, and Henri Tomasi. Solos, duets, with viola and trumpet as well. Find us with Juilliard School students up by the riverside this week on Pipe Dreams from American Public Media. I'm Michael Barone. I hope you'll be listening.
0: That's at 9 o'clock tonight on Classical 89. Here's pianist Lex de Azevedo in his own fantasy on Dear to the Heart of the Shepherd.

That's pianist Lex D'Azevedo playing his own fantasy on Dear to the Heart of the Shepherd. This is Sunday Inspiration on Classical 89 at BYU Broadcasting. This is a setting of Psalm 121 by Howard Hanson. I will lift up mine eyes unto the hills, from whence cometh my help. My help cometh from the Lord, which made heaven and earth.

I will lift up mine eyes, a setting of Psalm 121 by Howard Hansen. Robert Schuwen conducted the Roberts Wesleyan Collegiate Chorale. This is Sunday Inspiration on Classical 89. Thank you so much for tuning in today. We're about to hear a Mass by Mozart with a nickname that wasn't given by him, Coronation Mass. The nickname was attached later, after the work became popular at royal coronations, especially in Prague, long after Mozart's death. Here's the Dresden State Orchestra and Leipzig Radio Choir and soloists, conducted by Peter Schreier.

Coronation Mass in C Major by Mozart. Peter Schreier led the Dresden State Orchestra and Leipzig Radio Choir, as well as soprano Edith Mathis, contralto Jadwiga Rappe, tenor Hans-Peter Blokwitz, and bass Thomas Kvasthoff. I'm Eric Glissmeyer. Thank you so much for listening to Sunday Inspiration today. This is something we do each week from 8 to 11, and that includes a live broadcast at 9:30 of Music and the Spoken Word with the Tabernacle Choir and Orchestra at Temple Square. I certainly hope you have a lovely rest of your day, and be sure to keep your radio here and listen as you can. We have more weekend classics coming up at 11 o'clock. Your host for the next few hours will be Janella Renner.

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1: It's 11 on a Sunday morning. Thanks for tuning in to Weekend Classics. I'm your host, Janella Renner. We're starting with some music by Aaron Copland. He was commissioned to compose a piece for a special radio broadcast aimed at providing comforting, patriotic music during World War II. It's entitled Letter from Home.

0: That was Joanne Folletta with the Buffalo Philharmonic. They performed Letter from Home by Aaron Copland. Coming up in about 4 minutes on Classical 89, don't miss Maurice Ravel transporting us to childhood with a collection of fairy tale inspired works.
1: At New York's Riverside Church, we share scores from the 14th to the 21st centuries. Music of Calvin Hampton, John Ireland, Jean de Messieu, and Henri Tomasi. Solos, duets, with viola and trumpet as well. Find us with Juilliard School students up by the riverside this week on Pipe Dreams from American Public Media. I'm Michael Barone. I hope you'll be listening.
0: Don't miss it airing at 9 p.m.

Molly on the Shore by Percy Grainger. We heard a recording from the Academy of St. Martin in the Fields Chamber Ensemble. We're coming to you from the studios of BYU Broadcasting in Provo, Utah. This is Classical 89. I'm Janella Renner. From Sleeping Beauty to Tom Thumb to Beauty and the Beast, those are some of the fairy tale landscapes that Maurice Ravel takes us to in his work Mother Goose. Bernard Haitink leads the Boston Symphony Orchestra.

the Boston Symphony Orchestra, conducted by Bernard Haitink, performed Maurice Ravel's Mother Goose. Now, this next work by Engelbert Humperdinck, his piano quintet in G major, stands as his only surviving multi-movement chamber work. We'll hear the third movement from that quintet, performed by the Diogenes Quartet.

We heard the third movement from Engelbert Humperdinck's Piano Quintet in G Major. Pianist Andreas Kirpal performed with the Diogenes Quartet. On Classical 89, I'm Janella Renner. Up next is a work by Vivaldi, his Oboe Concerto in A Minor.

Trevor Pinnock conducted the English concert with David Reichenberg playing the oboe in Antonio Vivaldi's Oboe Concerto in A Minor, RV 461.

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1: Welcome to Music and the Spoken Word with the Tabernacle Choir and Orchestra at Temple Square. Conducting today's program is Mac Wilberg, with organist Richard Elliott, and the spoken word by Derek Porter.

It's natural, at times, to look back on our lives and wonder, what might have been? Or to say, if only. Along the way, we may accumulate regrets and remember missed opportunities, sometimes focusing more on the past than the future. Remembering such experiences can be constructive, helping us to change and become better. But focusing too much on the past can be like embarking on a countryside drive, only to find ourselves circling the same landmark over and over again. Getting past the past can be difficult, but as we take the necessary steps to pull away from old circular patterns that repeatedly carry us through the valleys of our mistakes, we find joy. We experience the beauty of new beginnings, new frontiers, and new challenges. The past, now in the rearview mirror, becomes a teacher rather than a master. But it's not enough to simply forget the past. Without resolution, guilt lives on. Doing all we can to correct the past enables us to move forward, unshackled and unencumbered. Eventually, though regret may linger, with God's help, our guilt is swept away. As Charles Spurgeon once proclaimed, repentance is the clearing away of rubbish of the past. We develop a tenderness of repentance and a holy desire for the future. Like the Apostle Paul, as we repent of past mistakes and focus on the future, we can escape the sting of those things which are behind and reach forward to those things which are ahead. Getting past the past requires us to correct what we can. Paying that price to the very best of our ability allows the circular road we may have been traveling to straighten its course and, with heaven's help, lead us toward new horizons. We then recognize it's time to move forward. Whatever mistakes we have made, whatever debts we have incurred, whatever duties we have deferred, our only way out is ahead. May we focus on the future by first correcting what we can from the past. Then, may we move forward with renewed confidence, allowing the past to be our teacher rather than our master.

Please join us next time for Music and the Spoken Word. Until we meet again, may peace be with you this day and always.

A beautiful interlude there from Music and the Spoken Word. I'm Janella Brenner. This is Weekend Classics, coming to you from the studios of BYU Broadcasting. In about 4 minutes after this work by Mozart, don't miss a work by Federico Monpuo, where he imagines a piece by Chopin if it was written by 12 different composers combined into one piece. Stick around to hear how that turns out.

We heard the overture from Wolfgang Amadeus Mozart's The Impresario, performed by the Cleveland Orchestra under the direction of George Sell. Composer Federico Mompuo was so taken by one of Chopin's shortest works, so much so he could create a 20-minute work with less than 2 minutes of source material. Based on one of Chopin's famous preludes, Mompuo takes us through 12 different variations as if a different composer wrote each one. This is Variations on a Theme by Chopin, performed by pianist Daniil Trifonov.

Pianist Daniil Trifonov performed Federico Mompuo's Variations on a Theme by Chopin. On Classical 89, I'm Janella Renner. Though this next work is attributed to J.S. Bach, modern musicologists largely believe this work is by his son, C.P.E. Bach, instead. Nonetheless, this is Bach's Violin Sonata in G minor, performed by violinist Arthur Grumio with harpsichordist Christian Jacotet.

0: Johann Sebastian Bach's Violin Sonata in G minor. Violinist Arthur Grumio performed with harpsichordist Christian Jacotet.
1: At New York's Riverside Church, we share scores from the 14th to the 21st centuries. Music of Calvin Hampton, John Ireland, Jean de Messieu, and Henri Tomasi. 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I'm Michael Barone. 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
0: We'll now hear the barcarolle from The Tales of Hoffmann by Jacques Offenbach.

Barcarolle from Jacques Offenbach's The Tales of Hoffmann. Herbert von Karajan conducted the Berlin Philharmonic. I'm Janella Renner, and we appreciate every way you listen to Classical 89, whether that's through the radio, online at classical89.org, through a smart speaker, or our free mobile app. Now, the overture from Rosamunde by Schubert has become one of the most well-loved overtures in the orchestral world, but it wasn't originally what Schubert had in mind for this opera. He had no time to write a brand new overture during the premiere, so what did he do? He used a darker overture from an earlier opera, but after he passed away, the publisher decided to attach a different overture from a different opera, also by Schubert, which then became associated with Rosamunde. We'll hear that performed by the San Francisco Symphony, conducted by Herbert Blumstedt.

The overture from Franz Schubert's Rosa Munda. Herbert Blumstedt led the San Francisco Symphony. Now on Classical 89, Ferdinand Ries explores some unique instrumentation for his sextet in G minor with a piano, harp, clarinet, bassoon, horn, and double bass. All of that comes together in a recording by the Nash Ensemble.

The Nash Ensemble performed Sextet in G Minor by Ferdinand Ries. I'm Janella Renner. We're coming to you from the studios of Classical 89 at BYU Broadcasting. For this next piece, you might ask yourself, where have I heard that before? The answer would be probably in those cartoons you watched as a child. This is music by Franz von Suppe, and it's made appearances with Bugs Bunny and the Looney Tunes, Mickey Mouse, and even Popeye. Lots of those classics that were part of many of our childhoods, I'm sure. This is the overture from Franz von Suppe's Poet and Peasant. Zubin Mehta conducts the Vienna Philharmonic.

the overture from Poet and Peasant by Franz von Suppe. The Vienna Philharmonic performed under the direction of Zubin Mehta. Giovanni Pergolesi unfortunately passed away from tuberculosis at just 26, but following his death, some of his works experienced a newfound surge of fame, and fans clamored for more music under his name. Only thing is, his output was relatively small, and scholars suspect some works were published under his name that weren't actually written by him, but it's still accurate to the time period. This is Flute Concerto in G Major by Pergolesi, performed by the English Chamber Orchestra, with flutist William Bennett and violinist Mary Ead, conducted by Ian Watson.

0: Ian Watson conducted the English Chamber Orchestra with flutist William Bennett and violinist Mary Ead in Giovanni Pergolesi's Flute Concerto in G Major.
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0: Song of the Night by Sir Edward Elgar. Pinchas Zukerman was conductor and violinist with the Royal Philharmonic Orchestra. On Classical 89 at BYU Broadcasting, I'm Janella Renner. Coming up is a beloved and popular piece, The Swan by Camille Saint-Saëns.
1: At New York's Riverside Church, we share scores from the 14th to the 21st centuries. Music of Calvin Hampton, John Ireland, Jean de Messieux, and Henri Tomasi. Solos, duets, with viola and trumpet as well. Find us with Juilliard School students up by the riverside this week on Pipe Dreams from American Public Media. I'm Michael Barone. I hope you'll be listening.
0: Don't miss that airing tonight at 9.

That was the well-beloved piece, The Swan, by Camille Saint-Saëns from his Carnival of the Animals. It was performed and rearranged a little bit differently by renowned pianist Lang Lang. Now, within the six Opus 18 quartets that Beethoven composed, the fifth one,

is Beethoven's explicit homage to Mozart, specifically one of Mozart's own string quartets, which Beethoven admired so intensely that he copied it out by hand in order to study it. It's a painstaking process that, thankfully, we only have to imagine thanks to modern technology. We'll hear Beethoven's fifth string quartet performed by the Cyprus String Quartet.

In a recording from the Cyprus String Quartet, we heard them perform Beethoven's String Quartet No. 5. This is Classical 89. I'm Janella Renner. Could you imagine sending your 15-year-old child off to college? Or traveling back in time yourself to leave home at 15? That's what César Cui did, or at least his father sent him to St. Petersburg as a teenager to study engineering at the military academy. He was already a commissioned military engineer, in fact, by the time he started pursuing music at 21, and he continued that double career throughout the remainder of his life. We'll hear César Cui's Suite in Modo Popolare, performed by the Hong Kong Philharmonic Orchestra with Kenneth Skermerhorn conducting.

0: Suite in Modo Popolare by César Cui. Kenneth Skermerhorn conducted the Hong Kong Philharmonic Orchestra. I'm your host, Janella Renner. Thanks so much for tuning in and for joining me on Weekend Classics this fine Sunday. I hope you stay tuned for more music with your host, Bella Keller, and have a great day.
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2: Hello and happy Sunday. I'm Bella Keller. Thanks for joining me. Bedřich Smetana's Mavlast is a beautiful tribute to his homeland. This piece, in particular, is inspired by the Vyšehrad Castle in Prague, but each of these pieces were composed as Smetana was slowly losing his hearing, almost like an immortalization of the melodies of home for him. Zdeněk Mikál now leads the Milwaukee Symphony Orchestra in Vyšehrad.

Zdenek McCall led the Milwaukee Symphony Orchestra in Bedřich Smetana's Mavlast Vysharad. I'm Bella Keller, and this is Classical 89. Here is E.T.A. Hoffman's Piano Sonata in A Major, performed by pianist Louisa Gem Buchanan.

pianist Luisa Gem Buchanan played E.T.A. Hoffman's Piano Sonata in A Major. I'm Bella Keller, and you're listening to Classical 89. Next, a work by Felix Mendelssohn, his first symphony as played by the Philharmonia Orchestra, led by Walter Weller.

0: The Philharmonia Orchestra was led by Walter Weller in Mendelssohn's First Symphony. I'm Bella Keller. Thanks for listening. If you haven't tried it out yet and you happen to have a smart speaker, be sure to tell it to play Classical 89. That way you can tune in to all of your favorite composers. In just a moment, Romance from The Gadfly.
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Violinist Tasman Little and pianist Piers Lane performed Shostakovich's Romance from the Gadfly. This piece was commissioned for the 70th anniversary of Johannesburg, but did you know William Walton wrote it in only 4 months, which comparatively, for classical music, is very, very quick. Here's a recording of Johannesburg Festival Overture performed by the London Philharmonic Orchestra.

Johannesburg Festival Overture by William Walton was performed by the London Philharmonic Orchestra under the direction of Bryden Thompson. This symphony got its nickname from the second movement. When a staccato oboe meets violin embellishments, you get a sound that kind of reminds you of how chickens move. Here's Haydn's 83rd symphony, The Hen.

0: Haydn's 83rd Symphony, The Hen, was performed by the New York Philharmonic. Leonard Bernstein was the conductor. From the studios of BYU Broadcasting, this is Classical 89. I'm Bella Keller.
1: At New York's Riverside Church, we share scores from the 14th to the 21st centuries. Music of Calvin Hampton, John Ireland, Jean de Messieu, and Henri Tomasi. Solos, duets, with viola and trumpet as well. Find us with Juilliard School students up by the riverside this week on Pipe Dreams from American Public Media. I'm Michael Barone. I hope you'll be listening.
0: Tune in to Pipe Dreams Sunday evenings at 9. Here's a quick performance by pianist Jenaba Kana Mason.

Pianist Jenaba Kana Mason performed Margaret Bond's Troubled Water right here on Classical 89. This is Robert Schumann's Overture, Scherzo, and Finale, performed by the Stuttgart Radio Symphony Orchestra, led by Sir Neville Mariner.

0: Sir Neville Mariner led the Stuttgart Radio Symphony Orchestra in Overture, Scherzo, and Finale by Robert Schumann. I'm Bella Keller. Thanks for listening. 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

Bernard Haitink led the Concertgebouw Orchestra Amsterdam in Dvorak's Slavonic Dance, Opus 46, No. 2. Mark Small is a New England composer and journalist, particularly focusing on classical guitar. This composition of his was inspired by his home region, New England, especially the unpredictable but beautiful weather of April. Let's hear April from Small's Four Scenes from a New England Calendar.

Guitarist Mark Small performed his own piece, April, from Four Scenes from a New England Calendar. Next, a work by Mozart, his Divertimento, in a recording by the Orpheus Chamber Orchestra.

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I'm Bella Keller, and this is Classical 89. 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This is Antonio Vivaldi's Concerto Grosso, Opus 3, No. 4. Trevor Pinnock now leads the English concert.

Trevor Pinnock led the English concert in Vivaldi's Concerto Grosso, Opus 3, No. 4. Atzimba is a three-act Mexican opera about the love between a native princess and a Spanish conquistador, a little like Disney's Pocahontas at its bones. Here's the intermezzo of Atzimba by Ricardo Castro.

Intermezzo de Azimba by Ricardo Castro was performed by the Philharmonic Orchestra of the Americas, led by Alondra de la Parra.

0: 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With these translators, K207 FL Payson, K295 BW Levan, K241 BV Milford, K262 BM Cedar City, K288 HM Ivins, and K272 AB Preston. 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